0: Okay, let's play some music.
1: Yeah, for sure. What are you into?
0: Oh, I listen to everything. Play whatever.
1: Let's see.
0: Sorry. I don't know if I'm in the mood for EDM right now.
1: Yeah, okay.
0: Whoa, let's not do country.
1: Sure.
0: Are you serious?
1: What?
0: You know what? I can get a ride from someone else. It's cool, man.
1: What? You said you listened to anything?
2: Got a picky passenger? We'll handle that. We're playing the best new music all the time. So relax. 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

plaintive native sings into a smoking gun!

there, Wildcats. I'm Lillian from CW Hype, here to let you know what's happening on campus over the summer. This is the Hype Minute. Whether you're headed back home or staying in Ellensburg for the season, we hope you have a restful vacation soaking up the warm weather. With classes out, the campus becomes home to specialized youth camps and various summer programs, which you may see while out and about. You can schedule a walking tour through the online campus tours portal by selecting an available date and time. In town, you can visit the farmers market, explore our hiking trails, take a scenic float down the Yakima River, and so much more. OPR will remain open throughout the summer to assist with equipment renting, trip planning, and maintenance services. Well, that's all we have for today, Wildcats. For the most up-to-date information about what's happening on campus, you can follow our socials at CW Hype. We'll see everyone back in September for fall quarter. This has been the Hype Minute.

0: What's going on, 88.1? My name's Tyler, and I'm just letting you guys know about a brand new feature that 88.1 The Berg has going on. Have you ever wondered what show you're listening to and wasn't able to figure it out on time? 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And you can even see it right now on your radio. We've got our shows now embedded, and you're able to see exactly what you're listening to when it's going on live on 88.1 The Berg, your music Central.
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This is Lee at 881 The Berg, your Music Central, bringing you your summer safety tips. Looking for ways to beat the heat without breaking the bank? Here's some cheap ways to keep you safe in the sun. Choosing what to wear can be a game changer for cooling off. Easily breathable clothing, ideally cotton, is best, and avoid layering or anything too heavy. You can also drench a shirt in water while outdoors or put your pillowcase in the freezer for a burst of relief at night. Wrists and ankles have pulse points that, when targeted, are more effective at cooling you down fast, so placing your hands and feet in cold water is great for some immediate relief. Keep windows, curtains, and blinds closed during the hottest parts of the day, and only open them at night. If your home is simply too hot, try and find free outside locations to hang out in, like libraries or malls. You can make a DIY ice fan by placing any fan, ideally a box fan, facing away from a bowl of ice or frozen water bottle. Using a spray bottle filled with cold water can also be a quick way to get relief in a pinch. Thanks for tuning in to 881 The Berg's Summer Safety Tips. We'll catch you next time.

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Yeah. 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We actually players.

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0: 88.1 The Berg would like to thank its proud sponsor, 4th Ascent Climbing Center. 4th Ascent is a bouldering gym and learning center located at 308 West 4th Avenue in Ellensburg and is open daily from 10 a.m. to 8 p.m. Memberships, punch cards, and day passes are available. 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
5: New phone, who dis?

phone. Some folks still doubting the big man. Some folks still doubting the big hand. Some folks move back with the pig Latin. I was first touched down, no pigskin. Nigga try to reach back, they was bitten in. See how it played out with friction. I'm a

0: Hey there, Wildcats! I'm Lillian from CW Hype, here to let you know what's happening on campus over the summer. This is the Hype Minute. Whether you're headed back home or staying in Ellensburg for the season, we hope you have a restful vacation soaking up the warm weather. With classes out, the campus becomes home to specialized youth camps and various summer programs, which you may see while out and about. You can schedule a walking tour through the online campus tours portal by selecting an available date and time. In town, you can visit the farmers market, explore our hiking trails, take a scenic float down the Yakima River, and so much more. OPR will remain open throughout the summer to assist with equipment renting, trip planning, and maintenance services. Well, that's all we have for today, Wildcats. For the most up-to-date information about what's happening on campus, you can follow our socials at CW Hype. We'll see everyone back in September for fall quarter. This has been the Hype Minute.
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Summer is here, and while you're out soaking up the sun, let's make sure you're prepared for the heat. Wearing sunscreen is one of the most effective ways to protect yourself from sun damage. But how do you know which one to pick? Good question. Your sunscreen should ideally be broad spectrum, meaning it protects from UVA and UVB rays. 30 SPF is great if you're chilling inside, or 50 SPF if you're spending time outside. You might also want a sunscreen that's water resistant if you're planning on swimming. Either way, it's important to reapply sunscreen every 2 hours, no matter what. It's vital to put sunscreen on every part of your body that might be exposed to the sun, including parts you might not think

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3: 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My name's Tyler, and I'm just letting you guys know about a brand new feature that 88.1 The Berg has going on. 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

0: Hey there, Wildcats! I'm Lillian from CW Hype, here to let you know what's happening on campus over the summer. This is the Hype Minute. Whether you're headed back home or staying in Ellensburg for the season, we hope you have a restful vacation soaking up the warm weather. With classes out, the campus becomes home to specialized youth camps and various summer programs, which you may see while out and about. You can schedule a walking tour through the online campus tours portal by selecting an available date and time. In town, you can visit the farmers market, explore our hiking trails, take a scenic float down the Yakima River, and so much more. OPR will remain open throughout the summer to assist with equipment renting, trip planning, and maintenance services. Well, that's all we have for today, Wildcats. For the most up-to-date information about what's happening on campus, you can follow our socials at CW Hype. We'll see everyone back in September for fall quarter. This has been the Hype Minute.
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1: This is Lee at 88.1 The Berg, your Music Central, bringing you your summer safety tips. Summer is here and so is the heat. It's important now more than ever to know the signs of heat stroke. Heat stroke happens when your body reaches dangerously high temperatures, around 104 degrees or above. Your body can't cool down fast enough, and it can cause some really serious symptoms, including confusion, nausea, flushed skin, rapid breathing, and an increased heart rate. In severe cases, people can even faint or have seizures. It's not something to mess around with. Kids, seniors, and people with chronic illnesses are most at risk of heat stroke, so look out for those around you. What do you do when you or someone else is experiencing heat stroke? Try to cool them down with whatever means possible. This could mean putting them in a tub of cold water, fanning them, giving them ice packs, or cool water to drink. Bonus points if it has electrolytes. You should still call 911 even after they've started cooling down. Complications from heat stroke can get bad fast, and you might always know how badly they've been affected. It's always better to be safe than sorry. Thanks for tuning in to 88.1 The Berg's Summer Safety Tips. We'll catch you next time.
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2: Do you know why I pulled you over, sir? Because you're too cool to be on the road. Oh, no, but seriously. I clocked you at a little over 88 miles per hour in a 30, and I'll have to write a ticket for that. 88.1 The Berg, huh? I heard you blasting it from back there. You're a cool guy, I'm sure, but we gotta keep our streets safe, you know? This has been Walking with Bergfoot.
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Cause who gon' stop me? Not you. I know that's right. And I'm out.

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0: 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Hoedown in the Downtown is happening on August 29th from 5 to 10 p.m. at Unity Park in downtown Ellensburg. This free community event will feature live music, dancing, local food and beverages, and family-friendly activities. 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Fourth Ascent is a bouldering gym and learning center located at 308 West 4th Avenue in Ellensburg and is open daily from 10 a.m. to 8 p.m. Memberships, punch cards, and day passes are available. The center also provides a youth climbing club, summer camps with guided trips, and an intro to bouldering class for all ages. Reservations can also be made for birthday parties or private events. More information can be found at Fourth Ascent on Instagram and Facebook or at fourthascent.com.
5: Hey there, Wildcats! I'm Lillian from CW Hype, here to let you know what's happening on campus over the summer. This is the Hype Minute. Whether you're headed back home or staying in Ellensburg for the season, we hope you have a restful vacation soaking up the warm weather. With classes out, the campus becomes home to specialized youth camps and various summer programs, which you may see while out and about. You can schedule a walking tour through the online campus tours portal by selecting an available date and time. In town, you can visit the farmers market, explore our hiking trails, take a scenic float down the Yakima River, and so much more. OPR will remain open throughout the summer to assist with equipment renting, trip planning, and maintenance services. Well, that's all we have for today, Wildcats. For the most up-to-date information about what's happening on campus, you can follow our socials at CW Hype. We'll see everyone back in September for fall quarter. This has been the Hype Minute.
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Listen, wish a mother would, Brown. 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It's like a pop in a clutch. Your hate palpable, your jaw full of dust. 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And I'm the type.

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Here we go. Excuse me, Miss Winterbot. Yes, 008 seems to be acting unusual. Should we send the asset?

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3: 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Are you planning a road trip during summer? With temperatures rising, you might want to be careful about your electronics overheating. Your car, for example, usually overheats when it goes beyond 195 to 220 degrees Fahrenheit. You might notice a sweet smell coming from your engine temperature needle swaying towards the H on your dashboard, or steam coming up through the hood. These might be signs that your engine is overheating, but don't panic. If this happens, safely pull over to the side of the road or find somewhere to stop. Turn the engine completely off and allow it to cool for at least 15 minutes. You can also turn off the air conditioning and turn on the heat. Yes, turn on the heat to divert heat from the engine. Don't try to open the hood immediately. You could get burned. After waiting, it may be safe to try and refill the radiator fluid, if you have some, to prevent the engine from being damaged. Once you've waited, you can carefully restart the engine and drive to a repair shop. Don't just drive away. You may not know the extent of the damage, and it can be dangerous to drive with a damaged engine. It's always better to be safe than sorry. Thanks for tuning in to 881 The Berg's Summer Safety Tips. We'll catch you next time.
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1: Hey there, Wildcats! I'm Lillian from CW Hype, here to let you know what's happening on campus over the summer. This is the Hype Minute. Whether you're headed back home or staying in Ellensburg for the season, we hope you have a restful vacation soaking up the warm weather. With classes out, the campus becomes home to specialized youth camps and various summer programs, which you may see while out and about. You can schedule a walking tour through the online campus tours portal by selecting an available date and time. In town, you can visit the farmers market, explore our hiking trails, take a scenic float down the Yakima River, and so much more. OPR will remain open throughout the summer to assist with equipment renting, trip planning, and maintenance services. Well, that's all we have for today, Wildcats. For the most up-to-date information about what's happening on campus, you can follow our socials at CW Hype. We'll see everyone back in September for fall quarter. This has been the Hype Minute.
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2: 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Planning on spending summer with your pets? Here's a few things to remember to make sure they have an equally safe summer in the sun. Refilling water bowls is a must when it's so hot out, and you can include ice cubes to keep water cold for longer. Watch out for signs of heat stroke in pets, including difficulty breathing, drooling, or even collapse. If you see these signs, it's important to cool them off as fast as possible with whatever means possible. This could include a cool bath, cold water to drink, or putting them in an air-conditioned space. Never, ever leave a pet in a hot car, no matter how little time you plan on leaving. Not only is it dangerous, there can be some serious legal consequences for it. Pets with sensitive paw pads can easily get burned on hot asphalt. You can test the temperature by placing the back of your hand on the ground for 7 seconds. If it's too hot for you, it's definitely too hot for your pet. Keep walks on asphalt to a minimum at this time. Or, if your pet doesn't mind it, you can buy some fashionable boots for their feet. You might think it's best to shave your pet's fur to cool them off, but it might actually make things worse. Animals need fur on them to protect from sunburn and overheating, so keeping up with daily brushing or some light trimming is more than enough. Thanks for tuning in to 88.1 The Berg's Summer Safety Tips. We'll catch you next time.
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6: Every time I look at you, I swear to God, you got that feet, you got that body, you got that long arms, fingers, flat feet.

It was my fault, not yours, not his. It was my fault. I'm sorry. You know? It was my fault, not him, because he always wanted to be there for you. And I'm sorry, I was young. But he's always wanted to be a father to you. So I up, and I take ownership of that, of my choices and decisions. And I'm sorry for that. He's a good guy. So don't hold that against him, because it was my fault. Just, you know, forgive me.

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2: I hope you find some paradise.
1: Tell them the truth.
3: I've been going through something. 1,855 days. I've been going through something. Be afraid.
4: What is a miniskirt? A man and his feelings were bitterer. What is a woman that really hurt? A demon, you're better on killing her. What is a relative? Make a repetitive narrative on how you did it first. That is a predator in reverse. All of your presidency with thirst. What is a neighborhood reputable? That is a snitch on a pedestal. What is a house with a better view? A family broken in variables. What is a rapper with jewelry? A way that I show my maturity. What if I call on security? That mean I'm calling on God for purity. I wanna get me a therapist. I can debate all my theories and sharing it. Whoa. Consolidate all my comparisons. Humble enough because time was imperative. Whoa. Started to feel like it's only one answer to everything. I don't know where it is. Whoa. Popping a bottle of Claritin. Whoa. Is it my head or my arrogance? Whoa. Shaking and moving like what am I doing? I'm flipping my time through the Rolodex. Indulging myself in my life and my music. The word that I'm in is a cul-de-sac. The word that we in is just menacing. The demons portray the religionists. I wake in the morning, another hook woman.

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And you go online and see for Blues 2, the Tooth Fairy didn't pay.

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1: Man, them got me. 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Why these talking?

0: 88.1 The Burb would like to thank its proud sponsor, the WHRC, Washington Homeownership Resource Center. 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
3: 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I'm Lillian from CW Hype, here to let you know what's happening on campus over the summer. This is the Hype Minute. 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With classes out, the campus becomes home to specialized youth camps and various summer programs, which you may see while out and about. 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OPR will remain open throughout the summer to assist with equipment renting, trip planning, and maintenance services. Well, that's all we have for today, Wildcats. 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We'll see everyone back in September for fall quarter. This has been the Hype Minute.

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0: This is Lee at 881 The Berg, your Music Central, bringing you your summer safety tips. Looking for ways to beat the heat without breaking the bank? Here's some cheap ways to keep you safe in the sun. Choosing what to wear can be a game changer for cooling off. Easily breathable clothing, ideally cotton, is best, and avoid layering or anything too heavy. You can also drench a shirt in water while outdoors or put your pillowcase in the freezer for a burst of relief at night. Wrists and ankles have pulse points that, when targeted, are more effective at cooling you down fast, so placing your hands and feet in cold water is great for some immediate relief. Keep windows, curtains, and blinds closed during the hottest parts of the day, and only open them at night. If your home is simply too hot, try and find free outside locations to hang out in, like libraries or malls. You can make a DIY ice fan by placing any fan, ideally a box fan, facing away from a bowl of ice or frozen water bottle. Using a spray bottle filled with cold water can also be a quick way to get relief in a pinch. Thanks for tuning in to 881 The Berg's Summer Safety Tips. We'll catch you next time.
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I try to give them the game, they ain't keep it real with me. I had homies out supposed to come up and get rich with me. I had some shorties out supposed to stay down and have kids with me. Long story, it's a lot. Now my circle's so small that

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2: Oh, what's that?
1: Here on
2: another song. 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

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And her lip gloss was popping, she ain't need you to eat. The net gon' call it the way that they see it, but I got the video, I can share and AE it. They wouldn't believe it, but I can't unsee it. Lucky I ain't TMZ it. So be it.

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1: Song requests. Ah, a fascinating conundrum indeed. You see, requesting a song that is just played violates the fundamental principles of auditory entropy. The likelihood of hearing it again is inversely proportional to the patience of the listener, which, judging by the historical data, trends dangerously close to zero. A truly enlightened individual would recognize that radio operates within a carefully curated algorithmic symphony, one that does not, in fact, bow to the whims of temporal impatience.
2: Erg-a-berg.
1: Sorry, got a little carried away there.

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0: All right. Thanks, Radio God. Man, this does rock.
1: Enjoy, my son.

Hey there, Wildcats! I'm Lillian from CW Hype, here to let you know what's happening on campus over the summer. This is the Hype Minute. Whether you're headed back home or staying in Ellensburg for the season, we hope you have a restful vacation soaking up the warm weather. With classes out, the campus becomes home to specialized youth camps and various summer programs, which you may see while out and about. You can schedule a walking tour through the online campus tours portal by selecting an available date and time. In town, you can visit the farmers market, explore our hiking trails, take a scenic float down the Yakima River, and so much more. OPR will remain open throughout the summer to assist with equipment renting, trip planning, and maintenance services. Well, that's all we have for today, Wildcats. For the most up-to-date information about what's happening on campus, you can follow our socials at CW Hype. We'll see everyone back in September for fall quarter. This has been the Hype Minute.

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This is Lee at 881 The Berg, your Music Central, bringing you your summer safety tips. Summer is here, and while you're out soaking up the sun, let's make sure you're prepared for the heat. Wearing sunscreen is one of the most effective ways to protect yourself from sun damage. But how do you know which one to pick? Good question. Your sunscreen should ideally be broad spectrum, meaning it protects from UVA and UVB rays. 30 SPF is great if you're chilling inside, or 50 SPF if you're spending time outside. You might also want a sunscreen that's water resistant if you're planning on swimming. Either way, it's important to reapply sunscreen every 2 hours, no matter what. It's vital to put sunscreen on every part of your body that might be exposed to the sun, including parts you might not think about, like your hands, ears, eyelids, and the tops of your feet. The recommended amount, according to the American Academy of Dermatology, is 1 ounce of sunscreen for all exposed parts of your body. Chemical, mineral, and spray sunscreens are all great and largely up to personal preference. Mineral sunscreens have a thicker consistency and, bonus, start working immediately. But they can leave a pretty visible white cast. Chemical sunscreens are usually transparent, but they need time to soak in. So remember to apply at least 15 minutes before you go outside. Spray sunscreens are the best for convenience, but remember to rub the sunscreen in after spraying it on. Be warned, too, that spray sunscreens are still flammable, so keep away from open flames when applying. Thanks for tuning in to 881 The Berg's Summer Safety Tips. We'll catch you next time.

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1: 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One could say a duel between two bitter rivals has been resolved.
0: This has been Walking with Bergfoot.

0: What's going on, 88.1? My name's Tyler, and I'm just letting you guys know about a brand new feature that 88.1 The Burg has going on. Have you ever wondered what show you're listening to and wasn't able to figure it out on time? 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We've got our shows now embedded, and you're able to see exactly what you're listening to when it's going on live on 88.1 The Burg, your music central.
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2: 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Let's get back to the music. 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

there, Wildcats. I'm Lillian from CW Hype, here to let you know what's happening on campus over the summer. This is the Hype Minute. Whether you're headed back home or staying in Ellensburg for the season, we hope you have a restful vacation soaking up the warm weather. With classes out, the campus becomes home to specialized youth camps and various summer programs, which you may see while out and about. You can schedule a walking tour through the online campus tours portal by selecting an available date and time. In town, you can visit the farmers market, explore our hiking trails, take a scenic float down the Yakima River, and so much more. OPR will remain open throughout the summer to assist with equipment renting, trip planning, and maintenance services. Well, that's all we have for today, Wildcats. For the most up-to-date information about what's happening on campus, you can follow our socials at CW Hype. We'll see everyone back in September for fall quarter. This has been the Hype Minute.

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Sometimes you gotta leave in a hurry, man. What can

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This is Lee at 88.1 The Berg, your Music Central, bringing you your summer safety tips. Summer is here and so is the heat. It's important now more than ever to know the signs of heat stroke. Heat stroke happens when your body reaches dangerously high temperatures, around 104 degrees or above. Your body can't cool down fast enough, and it can cause some really serious symptoms, including confusion, nausea, flushed skin, rapid breathing, and an increased heart rate. In severe cases, people can even faint or have seizures. It's not something to mess around with. Kids, seniors, and people with chronic illnesses are most at risk of heat stroke, so look out for those around you. What do you do when you or someone else is experiencing heat stroke? Try to cool them down with whatever means possible. This could mean putting them in a tub of cold water, fanning them, giving them ice packs, or cool water to drink. Bonus points if it has electrolytes. You should still call 911 even after they've started cooling down. Complications from heat stroke can get bad fast, and you might always know how badly they've been affected. It's always better to be safe than sorry. Thanks for tuning in to 88.1 The Berg's Summer Safety Tips. We'll catch you next time.

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0: On this edition of Walking with Bergfoot, we join him learning a Japanese historical tradition.
1: Okay, class, now we're going to fold this open end towards the top to make... Bergfoot, do you need some help? This paper doesn't seem to be working too well for you. Let's try a material that'll work better with your hands. Okay, now fold that opened end towards the top there. Nice job, Bergfoot. So, class, to finish it, we're going to go...
0: This has been Walking with Bergfoot.

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there, Wildcats. I'm Lillian from CW Hype, here to let you know what's happening on campus over the summer. This is the Hype Minute. Whether you're headed back home or staying in Ellensburg for the season, we hope you have a restful vacation soaking up the warm weather. With classes out, the campus becomes home to specialized youth camps and various summer programs, which you may see while out and about. You can schedule a walking tour through the online campus tours portal by selecting an available date and time. In town, you can visit the farmers market, explore our hiking trails, take a scenic float down the Yakima River, and so much more. OPR will remain open throughout the summer to assist with equipment renting, trip planning, and maintenance services. Well, that's all we have for today, Wildcats. For the most up-to-date information about what's happening on campus, you can follow our socials at CW Hype. We'll see everyone back in September for fall quarter. This has been the Hype Minute.

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2: Hello, hello. Welcome to D&D Weekends. I am not Joey, your DM, nor am I Eddie, your DM. And that leaves you a 50% chance of it being Parker, which it is. Welcome to D&D Weekends. We're going to be taking this a little bit of a different style, where the office is looking a little empty right now. But I'm not alone this time. I have a special guest, listeners, if you'd like to introduce yourself.
3: Hello, hello. I am JJ. I am Parker's DM back at our home group, and I'm a student here at Central. And I'm excited to be talking about some D&D today for y'all.
2: That's what we're up to, talking D&D, not rolling any dice. The most exciting thing you can do in D&D, not rolling dice. So, I want to begin this. Favorite class, go.
3: My favorite class, okay, you've heard this spiel from me before. I am such a wizard lover because I love the flavor of the class. You know, you can really get into, like, the nitty-gritty of what it means to be a magic user. And I love the world-building that constitutes. How about you?
2: I mean, I always go for, like, bard, barbarian. I have a lot more fun with marshals because it's easier to keep track of, I'll be honest. It's easier for my brain. It's a lot easier to just go, I'm going to go up and hit that guy and describe it in a fun way. Though you spoke on flavor, magic is underutilized when it comes to flavoring.
3: Oh, yeah.
2: Everyone always has the same three colors when they cast Magic Missile. They all always look the same. There are certain art in one of the D&D books. It talks about flavoring, and it's a Magic Missile, except the missiles are chickens.
3: Tasha's.
2: Yes.
3: Yeah.
2: Love that book, period. But the Magic Missile being chickens from a farmer, I love that type of stuff, flavoring it in certain ways.
3: I had this kind of notion that I proposed to one of my old DMs about, like, being able to recognize different spellcasters, like, utilization of spells. And he absolutely hated it. He shot that idea down so fast. I'm like, okay, so my party members have watched me cast Mage Hand 10,000 times by now. Can they, like, know what my Mage Hand looks like? And he's like, absolutely not. Every Mage Hand is slightly transparent blue. End of story. And I'm like, my bad.
2: I'm sorry that we all use the same spells. We all read from the same spell books. I forgot. My bad. I like Sorcerer. I never get to play them, but I like Sorcerer. Even though I haven't looked in 2024 Sorcerer too often. Do you know any of the major differences?
3: I think they now have this kind of reserve of power that they can use for something. They have a one-time use class feature that is, like, once per long rest that I don't exactly remember what it does. I think it gives some sorcery points back. But I've noticed a lot of classes have been getting that because the Warlock now also has this kind of also just a one-time use of, I think it's called, like, Esoteric Secrets or something. And it's this one-minute ritual that allows you to regain half of your pack magic slots.
2: It's kind of like the Wizards.
3: Arcane Recovery, yeah.
2: Yes, Arcane Recovery. Yeah. Something else they've done in 2024, which I'm kind of a fan of, kind of not a fan of, is every class has some sort of monk-like subclass. I'm not sure if you've looked into it, but there's a bard subclass, College of the Dancer, I believe, which allows you to go unarmed strikes and be able to have disengage automatically when you do certain unarmed strikes.
3: I mean, it makes sense to me that they would start leaning into some extra monk subclasses for more classes, because there are a lot of instances in D&D of subclasses being like a little demo of another class. For example, the rogue and fighter have the arcane trickster and eldritch knight respectively, which are kind of just meant to, like, give a little taste of what it's like to be a wizard, you know?
2: Mm-hmm.
3: So it kind of just it kind of just fits the theme of if you don't really want to commit to a multi-class, just subclass in to be more like a monk.
2: And that's why I love that about Bard. I love how Bard can change to be, they fill a slot no matter what.
3: I'm going to be honest with you. I have never played a Bard in my life.
2: Bards are fun. They're mostly like side supports. You're playing a support, but you're not as powerful as a cleric. You can play a tank, but you're not as powerful as a barbarian. You can play a fighter, but you're not as powerful as a fighter.
3: They're a jack of all trades, which is ironic because that's one of their class features.
2: And they're masters of none of them. But you can always, you lean into certain play styles, but there's always someone better than you at that play style. And I kind of, that's just kind of funny. Also, playing charisma is just fun.
3: Oh, yeah. I you know from last time I was in one of your campaigns that I just love, I love charisma casting. back in my first campaign with Parker, I played this warlock whose signature spell was suggestion all the time. Would always just cast suggestion, town guard, tavern keeper, you name it. If there was an NPC there, I was casting suggestion. And he hated that.
2: Yeah, it was often. You would do some crazy stuff. Like, you would just be like, hey, guard, look, there's a black hole in that alley over there. And I'm like, I don't even know. How would I react to that? If this person just walked up to me and said, hey, there's a black hole right there, and then a black hole just shows up in an alley, I don't know how I'd react. And that's how I played it. I was like, oh, okay. What does that mean for me? What's going to happen now?
3: What is this? What is this 16th century minimum wage public defender do about a black hole in the alleyway? Do I tell somebody?
2: And I love the world of heroes because they kind of get known at a certain point. In a campaign that your campaign that I'm in, our party's getting to that point where everybody in the main town knows who they are because they've done enough. Mm-hmm. But it goes both ways. Is the DM can definitely like leverage how much you've done in the world against you or for you. For instance, that warlock you played, you mess with enough guards, word's going to spread about you. Word's going to be like, dude, you got to watch out for this girl, all right?
3: I think I recall us walking down an alleyway and you're like, you see a wanted poster with your face on it. And I'm like, aw.
2: Listen, at a certain point, you can't just suggest every guard and nobody suspects anything. That was a crazy time. It was water deep.
3: Yeah.
2: Do you have a favorite town on the Swords Coast?
3: Ooh, a favorite town on the Sword Coast. I think this might have been kind of shining through given how often I mention it during our sessions, but I'm such a big fan of Candlekeep. This might also kind of go with Wizard being my favorite class. I'm such a big fan of like high academia and arcane like theming in D&D campaigns, and Waterdeep, Candlekeep.
2: There you go.
3: Just fits that perfectly.
2: Candlekeep, I've never looked too deeply into. It's mentioned in the Descent into Avernus campaign, and I've ran that, but it doesn't go that deep into it. It goes into some of the basics, like how you enter the town and some other small things. But for the most part, a lot of it, I feel like it's still in a different source book of some kind.
3: So there was, I believe there was a little bit of a mention of it in Sword Coast Adventurer's Guide. But I also just got this massive book yesterday called, simply titled, just Lore and Legends. And I'm excited to see what I can glean off of that. But yeah, it's just, from my understanding, it's just this, we know it houses the world's biggest library. And that's a selling point for me already. But also, I believe it's run by magic users, by mages, and that's like the governing force of the city. And I've always found that particularly appealing in D&D lore. Netherreal is another one of my obsessions. Mm-hmm. Basically because it's such a good plot point in so many different stories. Baldur's Gate 3 is a great example. The entire plot, spoilers for anyone who hasn't played the game, is just trying to unravel some magic from Netherreal that happened 5,000 years ago.
1: it's such a deep lore, and I love how the lore connects between editions.
3: Mm-hmm.
1: Like, what happened in 3rd edition still exists in 5th edition.
3: Yeah.
1: It's more of just going through the time. The Vecna stuff is one of those, where Vecna goes across editions, and Netherrealm also. I'm wondering how 2024 has changed the world of D&D. Because throughout editions, the world changes, but they haven't really expanded in 24 if it has changed anything.
3: They haven't done much of a narrative shift for 2024. I think they might still try to find some way to, like, explain it into the lore. But, you know, to the credit of no narrative shift, it is a half edition. It's now 5.5e, and it's not a full edition change. And I think that might just be enough to be like, no, Counterspell always worked this way. What do you mean?
1: it's more of a retcon.
3: Yeah.
1: I wish we could just call it 5.5.
3: Yeah. I mean, I think 5.5 and 5e14 and 5e24 are kind of interchangeable, but I find a lot more people in, like, D&D spaces online are saying 5e24, 5e14.
1: Yeah.
3: I guess it's really just whatever took off, you know?
1: And I remember it was also called D&D 1 when it was first coming out.
3: That was during the UA. But 1D&D was also a dramatically larger shift than we ended up getting. 5.5e, it fine-tuned some things. But I remember 1D&D, the Warlock was a full half-caster, and there were several, various other, like, groundbreaking changes in the system. And in the words of one of my favorite YouTubers for D&D, Crit Crab, the community just wasn't ready for that kind of shift.
1: No, not at all, no. I mean, they don't even like 24. A lot of them still are... I was getting ready for a campaign with my original group, and about halfway through character creation, I was like, or like halfway through the first session, I was like, hey, are we running 24 or 5e? And they're like, oh, we're running just normal 5e14. And I was like, oh, that is actually a big change, and I think we should run 24. I like 24 a lot more.
3: I enjoy 24. I enjoy 24 a lot. It's a... We've talked about this during session, but it's got a lot of good changes in it and a lot of things that just make the system easier to run and work with. For example, the crafting rules have been streamlined, and they kind of, like, generalized a lot of the stuff. Like, 5e was working with the race bonuses for stats for the longest time, and then Tasha's came out, and Tasha's was like, no, you can actually put these into any stat that you want, but the underlying kind of source that was 5e was still working with the presumption that you don't have Tasha's, and that you're still getting a +2 to strength if you're a half-orc.
1: Yeah, playing off of Player's Handbook instead of Tasha's.
3: Yeah.
1: I like that a lot more in 24, having it. It's connected to background, but it also doesn't matter because you can still select 2 and 1 in any stat, or mm-hmm. 3 stats +1.
3: It used to be only the half elf could take +1, +1, +1, and now I'm glad it can be go to anyone.
1: It's one change I've heard people complain about, which I really like. It's because it allows you to play any race and be, or any species at this change to 24, and be viable in anything.
3: Yeah.
1: Like, you couldn't be a full orc and be a wizard without being detrimental to you.
3: It's really opened up creativity, in my opinion. I wanted to talk with you a little bit about, I don't know how much you know, they're releasing this new book in about 2 months and some change called Arcana Unleashed. And that is where we'll be getting the rest of the wizard subclasses that were not in the Player's Handbook, including the Transfiguration Wizard, the Necromancy Wizard, and all the other mystery
1: the different
3: wizard
1: schools
3: subclasses.
1: And everything. Yeah,
3: I'm very excited for that book.
1: I forget that the 2024 handbook didn't come out with all of the wizard subclasses.
3: No, it came with Abjuration, Evocation, and Divination. But that was it.
1: That is something that did get to me in original 14, is Player's Handbook. The wizard had so many. The nether had so many options, while in Player's Handbook, I think the barbarian had two. The bard had a majority of them had just two.
3: Yeah.
1: Maybe three if it was like rogue.
3: This could be just a straight up lie, but. I'm pretty sure that every single class got three in 24, and I'm much happier that they – it's more consistent, you know?
1: Yeah, especially because in 14 – I'm talking about Barbarian because it's the one I know the most.
3: Barbarians are cool.
1: The Barbarian gave you two. It was a Totem Warrior, mm-hmm. which was good. It was versatile. You can change if you want to be faster, if you want to be armored more. And then it had Berserker. Berserker sucked.
3: Isn't Berserker the one that just can't die while raging? Oh, that might
1: no,
3: be the Zealot.
1: That's Zealot.
3: Okay.
1: It gives you a bonus action attack when you rage.
3: Okay.
1: But in 14, at the end of your rage, you get exhaustion.
3: Ooh.
1: And your rage
3: hurts.
1: Rage lasts a minute, not 10, in 14. And so that's basically... I'm going to rage twice, and that's all I can really deal with, because after that, I'm just dying.
3: You get mad really quick, but it passes fast.
1: Yeah, and that's just not worth it at all for just one extra attack to be detrimental the other 23 hours and 59 minutes of the day.
3: Yeah, yeah. And exhaustion, okay. We were talking about this last session, but exhaustion definitely hurts in 2024, but it's a little more streamlined. Exhaustion in 14 was kind of like a wild card, because no one remembers what exhaustion level 3 or 4 did.
1: No. The DM, if you were like, oh, I'm going to give you guys exhaustion, you're like, I'm going to get to level 3, what does that mean? The DM would be like, you don't get exhaustion, I don't want to look it up, man. It's fine, whatever.
3: Disadvantage on something, I'm pretty sure.
1: Initiative, you might, it's fine, just
3: maybe
1: move
3: your
1: on.
3: Movement speed is less, I don't know.
1: Exactly, no one, but they made it so much easier in 24. Of just minus 2 to all d20 rolls per level of exhaustion.
3: It's kind of in the underlying syntax of the game itself, because you wouldn't see the term d20 test in 14.
1: Never.
3: And then they added that kind of as a term to the game in 24, and that really opened up a lot more, because now people see that and they know anytime I roll a d20.
1: It's a lot easier. There was a lot of stuff in 14 that was up to interpretation.
3: Yeah.
1: There are so many times where in session be like, what does this mean, DM? And he'd be like, it's up to DM's discretion more often than not. Grappling being one of those rules, where grappling has always been not really – a lot of things that weren't described or weren't like expanded upon, and you'd have to like Google it and see – the answers are a Reddit post. We're not associated with Reddit. A Reddit post of people speculating and being like, this is what I think it would mean, but we don't know really. And then like a Twitter post. And it's like, that's not an answer. I'd rather it be in the book.
3: Well, you know, there's also like entire YouTubers who build careers out of posting these like min-max builds online and Reddit threads about this. And most of that is like looking through spells and subclass features that are nondescript and kind of vague, and just being like, all right, I choose to interpret that to make me 10 times more powerful than the rest of my party members.
1: Exactly. I like it being specific, because it also doesn't slow the game down as much. I've had plenty of sessions where somebody says, I'm going to use this feature, and they're like, oh, what does that actually do? And they're like, I think it does this, if it does. And the DM's like, all right, let me put in some research. And the session just slows down 10 minutes.
3: Yeah.
1: So
3: yeah.
1: Having actual specific descriptions and what everything means, so much easier.
3: It's also the fact that puts you in such a bind when you have a min-max player, because, oh, they've been setting this up for the last 7 levels of the campaign. I can't just tell them no. They just took all the worst features known to man to try and make this work.
1: What do you mean you took True Strike? Who takes True Strike?
3: And it, I think that was one of the major, like, binds that the D&D community would get into, where this player would try to min-max, and then the DM would be like, oh, I don't want that in my game, and then the player is either vastly underpowered because the combo they're working on doesn't work, or you gotta get them, let them just get away with whatever they're trying to do. And the more apt descriptions of 5e24 really help to, like, make sure everyone's on the same page with what we're doing.
1: Yes, there's no misconceptions, mostly. Listen, when you make this many books and make this many rules, things are going to slip through the cracks sometimes.
3: It's a complicated system, and at the end of the day, you are trying to simulate real life, and that that comes with all the nuances they couldn't account for, like, how many firebolts would it take to heat up my tea? What kind of question is that?
1: Dude, I don't know. Probably less than one. That could do 10 damage. That could burn down a house.
3: Okay, if I firebolt my tea, will it break my teacup?
1: I don't know. You know, I don't know. Session's over. I'm going home. Session's over. I'm not doing this anymore. We are going to go ahead and hit you with some underwriters here in a second. And then we'll be back to talk more D&D.
4: 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My name's Tyler, and I'm just letting you guys know about a brand new feature that 88.1 The Burg has going on. 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
7: Nope,
6: weird.
7: Just talking about it.
6: That's all.
7: Hey, but you know a hobby's good when it's so good that you can talk about it without doing it.
6: For 2 hours. Talk just straight for 2 hours about it.
7: Well, don't get overzealous here. We're 27 minutes in.
6: I want to talk about planes.
7: Planes. Ooh. You know me.
6: I know it's something you're very proficient in.
7: I love planes. I love, so Great Wheel Cosmology was the standard model in 5e14. And as you might have been able to infer from the name, it's just a big circle. And it's got lawful on the left, chaotic on the right, good on the top, and evil on the bottom. And then it's just all the outer planes arranged in the big circle. So you got Mechanus and Limbo at the poles of left to right, and then you got Elysium and Hades on the top bottom poles.
6: Hades,
7: yes. That is where the Yugoloths come from.
6: Yugoloths.
7: So Hades
6: I feel like Jack Black right now. The Nether. Diamond Sword.
7: Chicken Jackie.
6: Exactly.
7: So Yugoloths are these kind of more neutral fiends halfway between the Nine Hells and the Abyss, and they aren't as severely lawful as the devils. They're not like bound by contracts, and they're not as up to their whims as a demon may be. They're typically for hire with very various forms of payment. You can employ their services, be it with money, with souls, with a infernally binding promise. But there are various forms of Yugoloths, and they all kind of do their own thing, now that I'm thinking about it. They don't really mess with the Blood War much unless they're hired by somebody.
6: Fair enough. I think I know what you're talking about. Are they a bit like animalistic a little bit?
7: A little more on the animalistic side of things. Less so. So demons are the primary, most animalistic faction of fiends. They come in many different looks. There's no real consistency between them, I suppose. Although I do think night hags are also residents of Hades.
6: Hades.
7: Yeah.
6: The Yugoloth, I remember

0: Avernus, because they in Avernus they're being hired by one of those big wizards. I forget their names. They had a book.
1: Elminster.
0: Mordenkainen.
1: Mordenkainen.
0: Mordenkainen.
1: That's a big name.
0: It's a big name.
1: He wrote a book.
0: I love Mordenkainen.
1: He wrote a few books.
0: I love Mordenkainen. I played him incredibly silly as the DM of Avernus, where he just had spells that you were like, I've never seen that before. And he's like, yeah, I just invented it, dude. Pretty cool, right? But he hires you find his tower, and he's at the top of it just barking down at Yugoloths that are nearby, being like, I need you to research this. You go over there. You go over there. I don't know how any of this place works, and you guys are figuring it out for me. I love Avernus. I love all of those layers.
1: The Nine Hells are such a great campaign setting.
0: Speaking to the mic, my friend.
1: Oh, yeah. My bad.
0: There you go.
1: Yeah.
0: Avernus very expanded into, because the one more often than not that your players will actually be able to go to, which sucks the deeper you go into it.
1: Yeah, Avernus has been very well fleshed out through the years of D&D, because I believe there was this 2E AD&D module simply titled The Hells, and that was the first good look at it, and we've been going deeper into Avernus ever since, especially with all, you know, the modules and campaigns that specifically take us to Avernus. Though you are right about the other eight layers don't get touched on nearly as much.
0: No, I learned this. I'm currently playing this rogue who's under patronage of a duchess of one of the layers, one of the later hells. For anyone that may be in my Crooked Moon campaign listening, stop now. But I looked more into his patron, and I'd be like, I'd love to learn more about her. I'd love to see more about the eighth layer and what's going on there, what it all means. But there is nothing going on there. It's very not expanded on at all.
1: I've been saying this for the longest time, but me in my love of the plains, I would really like for Wizards of the Coast to come out with some sort of, like, comprehensive deep dive into every plane, maybe a few plot hooks for every plane. Actually, I think they have plot hooks for every plane, but, you know, like something a little deeper into every plane, and including the Underdark, because they haven't expanded on the Underdark in a good minute, probably since I believe Out of the Abyss was the last big Underdark module.
0: That makes sense. I could find it hard for some of the planes, because some of them are just straight chaos.
1: Some of them, even the ones that are straight chaos. Limbo is the home of the Githzerai, and in Limbo, you can control the plane. It is all chaos. It is all just things moving around sporadically, rocks crashing into each other, and then they magically transfigure into a banana that is then the size of the Empire State Building, and then it's pebbles again, because there's no order in Limbo. However, the Githzerai, distant cousins of the significantly more popular Githyanki, are warriors of the mind, and their whole thing is that they live in Limbo, and they control cathedrals in Limbo just with the power of their mind. They kind of exert their will around them to force things into order. So it's a full-time job to think about the shape of their their settlements, so that they hold together
0: so
1: in
0: they
1: Limbo.
0: Exist. Yeah.
1: And so too in Limbo do the Slad live. And Slad are lots of fun.
0: Slad, I've definitely heard and seen Slads before.
1: It's if you get scratched by a Slad with its claws, it just lays an egg in you. And then that's your problem for the next 20 or so sessions of the campaign. Good luck removing them. They're not easily removed.
0: It's just a whole bunch of chaos and everything.
1: And then you become a Slad.
0: like a werewolf bite, except for significantly harder to get rid of.
1: Yeah, yeah. Slad eggs are extremely problematic.
0: Granted, if you're in Limbo, you already have your work cut out for you.
1: Yeah, yeah.
0: You're already pretty high level, hopefully.
1: Limbo is a hell of a campaign setting.
0: Hopefully it's not like a the DM decides you to put you in the Underdark at level 3 because he's interested in it. It's a it's high, you better be there at a high level.
1: Shout out of the Abyss, Underdark level 1.
0: Yeah, that's so rough.
1: There's a reason Out of the Abyss is commonly thought of as the worst 2014 module.
0: Really?
1: It was also one of the very first modules.
0: So, that adds up. Wow, yeah.
1: So they hadn't really figured their stuff out yet.
0: They were like, everyone playing 5e is a veteran at D&D. It'll be fine. No, this is the one new players flock to.
1: What? We released 5e a year prior?
2: Ooh.
0: What do you mean Barbarian has a bad subclass and one all right one? They'll be fine. They have a D12. They're fine.
1: Hey, that D12 will carry you through some hardship.
0: It'll carry you through the first 5 levels. Then it starts getting a little rough after that.
1: Yeah.
0: Let alone if you keep rolling 3s on that hit die. Ooh. That's when it starts getting rough.
1: Watching you guys roll for max health in the Crooked Moon has been so incredibly entertaining. Eddie keeps rolling 1s, man, and I keep telling him, no, you're re-rolling that. You're fragile enough as is. I'm not letting you get by another level with +2 max HP.
0: Luck is such a weird thing in the people I know.
1: A
0: Eddie
1: fickle
0: especially.
1: Mistress.
0: Eddie especially. That guy does not know how to roll at all. I don't know what gods he made angry, what ancestral burial site that his family messed with, but man, he is beyond unlucky.
1: You haven't seen the small wicker effigy he brings with him everywhere he goes?
0: That should have something to do. You think that, I've seen it? You'd think that had something to do with it, right?
1: You'd think that would at least give a little bit of help?
0: No, never.
1: Man, he did roll 3 natural 20s last session, though. I don't know what was up with him, but he was on it.
0: When he's on it, he's on it. But there goes his luck for the month.
1: He just spent it all.
0: It's over. Let's talk Underdark. You brought it up.
1: I love the Underdark. Okay, something that, you know, on the off chance that Wizards of the Coast is listening to this right now, we need another comprehensive Underdark map. We got one, I believe, before 5e, in like 2008 maybe. And it laid out the Underdark. It laid out all the significant areas and regions of the Underdark. And that was the last mention of the Upper Dark, Middle Dark, and Lower Dark, which is another very significant distinction of the Underdark. Because people think of it as all this one big homogeneous cavern, when in reality, the difference between the Upper Dark and the Lower Dark is night and day. Like, Lower Dark, they say you go down there and you find ancient dead gods and elder evils that have been dormant for eons, and the last remains of the Illithid Empire live down there, as well as various other unspeakable horrors. There's no bottom of the Underdark.
0: Is the Underdark, is it comprehensible? I know there are planes, I've seen those from Avernus, that they are constantly changing. They don't make sense to our mind in time or place. You can travel 2 hours, turn around, and you look like you've traveled 5.
1: Things do shift a lot in the Underdark, and that's kind of just the nature of it being massive caverns, you know, things move around, and it is kind of said in official source books that things just, you know, one day it's an endlessly deep sea, and then the next day it is an underground desert, because it is very much so the same with powerful forces always doing things down there. The Underdark moves and twists and warps in ways that are very similar to the Outer Planes, but there are, like, on a grander scale, like, if you were to pull out a map of the whole Underdark and all of its 20,000 leagues of distance, it would stay relatively consistent enough to have a map of.
0: to hopefully have a map of. I know. Sorry, I keep talking about Avernus. It's what I know the most.
1: Avernus is cool. I don't mind.
0: There are rules for trying to draw a map of Avernus.
1: Mm-hmm.
0: And you get insanity when you draw a map of it because it's not consistent. It's not consistent at all. You'll draw something and it'll be gone the next minute. I've experienced something like that in real time. It was logically explained, but that doesn't matter. When you look at something and then turn your head for a second and then it's just gone in front of you, you do lose a little bit. You're like, wait, no, it was right there. And that's what's like an avernus, is you'll see something, turn, look, it's gone. What populates the Underdark? I know it's a long list. It's a laundry list.
1: Everything that wants to be forgotten. First off, Underdark has its own natural ecosystem. You got the Myconids. You got the Dwergar. You got all the deep races. You got deep gnomes. You got the drow, Dwergar. You have these kind of counterparts to all the surface races. But then you also have this whole extra layer that is added by the presence of the Illithid in the Underdark. Alex Matheson, vice president of ASC Wu, his favorite monster is the Neolithid, and that is what happens when a Mind Flayer colony falls apart and all the little larvae in the kind of breeding grounds, I guess, that they have, they start fighting, and then eventually one has eaten all the rest of them and becomes like purple worm-sized, another creature that lives in the Underdark.
0: Great.
1: And it has an intelligence of 2, which is just enough to go undetected by elder brains. And Mind Flayers hate that thing. They despise when one of those things exists. They will hunt it down at any cost.
0: I can imagine. I mean, that's not right for them.
1: Yeah, I mean, we can't really compare that to anything.
0: No, no, we can't. I just tried, and I was like, never mind.
1: That's a lot like, what is that like?
0: Man, I can't even think like that.
1: Man, that sucks.
0: Mind Flayers are really interesting, and especially because there's like, I feel like there's certain written rules that like that Wizards of the Coast lays out and then ignores later. Like, it's like, yeah, Mind Flayers, they are connected to the Elder Brain. There's nothing they could do about that. Except for some of them. And it's like, wait, but why?
1: Then the Alhoun exists.
0: But there's still Mind Flayer. What does that mean, Wizards of the Coast? Why? How? You want to go into that? No? All right, that's fine.
1: Then you got, I think they have Mind Flayer vampires. They have Mind Flayer liches. They have... What if we took all the regular D&D monsters and added Mind Flayer to it?
0: I don't care. I love, as a kaiju lover, I love that type of stuff. as someone who loves the movie Sharktopus, no affiliation with it, man, I like mixing weird stuff together to see if it looks cool. And D&D does that in spades.
1: Yeah, why not? Why not?
0: You know, I love beholders. Now, what if it was a lich? What if it was undead instead?
1: Beholderkin. I'm so interested in Beholderkin. You obviously got the Beholder and the Spectator that was made so famous by BG3.
0: Mm-hmm.
1: But then you got the Gazer, which is a little... Don't look at me like that. You got the Gazer, which is a little Beholder-like familiar, and Beholders kind of just treat them like puppies because they're of no threat to them at all. And then you got the Death Kiss, which happens when beholders dream about losing blood, which is a little vampire beholder. And then you got like these 5 other flavors of beholder. And I love seeing all that. Not that beholder needed more flavors. There's no rules to be a beholder other than 10 eyes and one big one.
0: Yeah. And beholders are just so, I love the reality warping of them. Kind of like Scarlet Witch of the MCU and Marvel. It's just, man, there's no really rules for that because it warps reality. There are no – it's pure chaos. There's no just no rules. Like you said, they can dream of something and then it exists.
1: That's how they reproduce. They dream of another beholder and then there's another beholder.
0: And then they don't like that beholder because they're paranoid, all of them.
1: Xenophobic is anything.
0: I love Beholder so much. It's why I love Waterdeep so much, because you have Xanathar, who is...
1: Xanathar.
0: He's a mob boss that's a Beholder. And
1: what a guy.
0: Man, Waterdeep doesn't do him justice, as Waterdeep is a great module because it has a villain for every season. So you can have your campaign take place in spring, and it'll be different than another campaign that takes place in the fall because it has a different villain. And everyone's favorite is Xanathar because that's awesome. That's cool. That's interesting. A beholder.
1: He's Xanathar. He's on the book.
0: And it's exactly. He's on the book, and he has a whole book named after him. It's cool. The issue is his story kind of sucks. Each of the villain has a different plot hook of why they're doing what they're doing, mm-hmm. and Xanathar's always kind of sucks.
1: I don't know what Xanathar's plot hooks are, but you know, to the credit of Wizards of the Coast, benefit of the doubt, I feel like they kind of wrote themselves into a corner with beholders, because when you're that scared of everything around you, there's only one way you can turn out.
0: That's true. One explanation I've heard, which I think is my favorite plot hook you can do as Xanathar, is he's attacking certain parts of the town because they've spited him in small, insignificant ways that just makes him so angry. And you find his laundry list of what he wants to get rid of in, like, crayon. Because that's just, like, he just writes that way. And it's, like, really childish. Because they're paranoid. They are smart. But you can't imagine, like, they're very professional.
1: No, not at all. Though, there is another kind of aberration that is a lot more like beholders that I find if you are going for something more professional, I think the Aboleth is the way to go down that road.
0: Aboleth?
1: Yeah, yeah. You know of the Aboleths?
0: Tell me.
1: So they are one of the big three aberrations. You got your beholders, you got your mind flayers, and then you got your Aboleths. And every Aboleth contains the knowledge of all Aboleths that came before them. They have the wisdom of 10,000 generations back, and they are deep sea creatures, and they're just as weird as mind flayers or beholders. First off, you can make a deal with an Aboleth, and then it'll just give you some mucus, and then you have gills now. Congrats, you live underwater, you serve the Aboleth, you can't go back on land.
0: L. It's over.
1: That is rough.
0: That is your life now.
1: I find it very interesting that Aboleth babies are immediately born with all the information that they will ever have. They're more like the psychics and the oracles of the far realm than anything. I'd have to relook through some of their lore, but they are, let me tell you, they're really fun to throw into a campaign, especially if you guys are near like a deep lake or near the ocean. Just throw an Aboleth at them, read the stat block, read the lore, see what happens.
0: Yeah, I've definitely seen them. I've seen pictures of them at the very least, and they're very weird looking. I know that much. as aberrations tend to be.
1: Aberrations are a whole nother book.
0: Yeah, and not even native. What planet are they native to? Or are they just?
1: I think all
0: around?
1: Aberrations stem eventually back to the far realm, just because it's the plane of madness where everything just happens. Speaking of the far realm, do you know mind flayers have a god?
0: No.
1: Yeah.
0: And it's not just an elder brain.
1: It's very there's a weird relationship with worship for mind flayers, but you know, there's a weird everything with aberrations.
0: It makes sense. They're a hive mind.
1: The elder brains worship the god, and it's like a really big green elder brain that lives out in
0: it's a bigger elder brain.
1: It's a bigger elder brain. Yeah, what do you want from them? that's their whole motif. They can't go anywhere else.
0: It's an elder brain but bigger, and that's the one they like.
1: I think from what I read, some of them worship it and some of them submit to it. Some of the elder brains see it as like a goal to be achieved. And some of the elder brains are just, like, jealous. They're like, why can't I be that guy?
0: Man, I want to be big and green.
1: Why am I not big and green? I need to get stronger so I can be green one day.
0: How do elder brains get stronger? Is it just more? Mind flayers?
1: So from my understanding, at least, it's all about the amount of biomass that they can accumulate.

0: It's kind of sweet when you put it that way.
1: I'm going to go join my ancestor. Hey, we have a lot of legends like that. It's just a little less messed up.
0: It's more normal for us because we're humans and not big old brains.
1: Yeah.
0: Coming from the brain of Gary Gygax.
1: What a guy.
0: What a creative man. Though, man, he liked being difficult. He liked making everything difficult.
1: He didn't make a roleplay game. He made a war game. Back in when he was in direct control over D&D, it was much more normal to lose two characters in a session and have to have five backup characters at the ready, because it wasn't for roleplay. It was, all right, you're here, you're in a dungeon, there's loot at the end of it, you want that loot. I'm going to throw some guys at you and it's going to hurt.
0: You are all Boromir. None of you are Legolas or Gimli. You're all Boromir. You will die. I wish you luck.
1: Have fun. Maybe by the end of the night, I'll tell you guys that you get treasure, and then that character will die, and you'll have to go reclaim it somehow.
0: Ooh. First edition is unforgiving.
1: It's ruthless.
0: I mean, even Wizards of the Coast modules are ruthless. If you take everything rules as written, man, they will kill your players. They say, oh, you're third level? Yeah, you can take on a white devil. A white fiend? Yeah, you can do that. You can win.
1: Yeah.
0: Every combat is life or death. There's no casual combat that happens. It is, you better play the smart or stealth. Stealth is mandatory if you're going rules as written.
1: Yeah.
0: Let alone if you fail or have anyone with heavy armor.
1: I had this this coworker a while ago who ran a D&D. It was like a 3-shot or 4-shot for us. And it was the Tomb of Horrors, just ported to 5e. And the Tomb of Horrors was written by Gary Gygax. It was a first edition module. And it is a Sererac, the Demi Lich, just in one of his tombs that he likes to set up for Molten Souls. And that was so infuriating, because it takes you down this whole, like, path that, at the end of this path, at the end of you getting through 40 traps, it's like, okay, it's a big seesaw. As soon as the party gets to here, it dumps them into lava. No saving throw. You're in lava.
0: Yeah, it might as well just be like, hey, you're dead. L. How could I have avoided that? Oh, it's what the book says.
1: In the book, there's a list of, there's three pit traps back to back. And we were, the whole table was laughing because we check for the first pit trap. Boom. Floor opens up. Spikes shoot out from below. We check around again. Boom. Second pit trap. Floor opens up. Spikes shoot out from below. By the time the third pit trap hits, boom. Spikes. Hole. And this, I remember, one of the party members just goes, Gary, no, it's not going to work. You can't do this to us.
0: Three pit traps in a row. You thought you was safe.
1: The third one's going to get them, I'm sure. But then, that guy, that masochist, he puts the door at the bottom of the third pit trap. That's the way forward.
0: Yeah.
1: Why?
0: Of course. That makes sense. It's a whole lot of just throwing darts in the dark with Gary Gygax. That doesn't make any sense. Yeah, but it's hard. I know. It doesn't make it. That's not easy. That doesn't make any sense. I want to keep my players alive, Gary Gygax. No.
1: Oh, that sucks.
0: I want to kill your players. There's something similar, and that's Undermountain in Waterdeep. Oh. Dungeon of the Mad Mage. The second module in Waterdeep.
1: We never got there.
0: No. And I want to run it so bad. Because it is just a massive dungeon. And it is also crazy. There is a bunch of random stuff in there. You will come across a room that just has two massive crystals. Nothing else in it. And when you go through, it just turns you invisible. And that's all it does.
1: That's so funny.
0: You might go through it one time, you'll turn into a cow. You might go through it another time, you might just swap genders. You might just lose your hair. It's entirely random. It's not quite the level of masochist as, or sadist as Gary Gygax is, but it's kind of that level where it's like I walk into this room

0: Okay, it's a different color. That's weird. I'm gonna go grab that key at the other side of the room. Cool. You start disintegrating halfway through because it's a gelatinous cube room. What? Yeah, you're dying, buddy.
1: Oh.
0: Why? Why does this place have any of this? Because he's a mad mage.
1: I'm sorry, I'm playing the game.
0: Listen, rules is written. I can't do anything about this. It's a game of pretend. You don't have to do all that. It's the rule book. I can't do anything about it.
1: You know what the biggest bane against the whole D&D community is?
0: Gygax. If we're being honest. No.
1: DMs who are trying to win against their players.
0: It's such a bad thing.
1: Why? Come on. Come on.
0: It's, man, it's like if, and I guess, there are certain games that are like this, but it's like playing a video game that is trying to beat you. There's no like, oh, I'm gonna slowly get better. It's like the game adapts so you can't do anything. Like,
1: Yeah.
0: at a certain point, it's just, I'm just gonna freeze your player. We're trying to, the whole of D&D is trying to tell a story. That's
1: Yeah.
0: how I always put it, is you are trying to
1: With
0: tell a
1: the
0: story
1: players,
0: together.
1: though.
0: Of course. And a story isn't good if the players fail everything because you're taking it personally as a DM.
1: Shout out the writers of any Netflix series.
0: Man, we can get a whole conversation. Speaking of Netflix that we're not associated with, Stranger Things that we're not associated with, and what it's done to the D&D community.
1: Oh, it's almost as bad as Critical Role.
0: It's
1: At least Critical Role gives the community some background. People coming into the D&D community from Stranger Things think of Stranger Things.
0: Stranger thing, I appreciate it for bringing in a bunch of players to D&D and getting people interested in D&D. I don't like it for what it's try like it's oh, I know what a mind flayer is. I've seen Stranger Things. Oh, the Demogorgon? I know exactly what that is.
1: Yeah, that's like
0: No, you
1: this
0: don't.
1: 10 foot tall weird tentacle guy, right?
0: Yeah, he has like a split mouth and like his mouth just opens up. No.
1: No.
0: No, and like no. It's 'cause they're kids. That's why they call it that. 'Cause that's their we can talk a lot about.
1: It's not meant to be accurate to. Well, I think that might also be for IP purposes. Because Wizards of the Coast owns all of that. And if you actually put the. Maybe they did have to make some sort of exchange there to use the name.
0: They definitely had to. I mean, they don't. We're not going to get into the
1: Nah.
0: legalness of Wizards of the Coast on air. Hit us up off the air, and man, we'll talk about it for hours. Those guys. Ooh. But the changes that were made in 24.
1: Oh, we're going all the way back.
0: We're going all the
1: We're
0: way back.
1: going right back to 10:05.
0: Yes, we're going right back to the beginning of this. Are there any subclasses they've added? That you're like, are there anything specific that you're like, oh, I love that in 24. I'm so glad they changed that.
1: Okay, well, going back to something else that I mentioned, the Arcana Unleashed book that's coming out, they changed up the Transfiguration, the Transfigurer, I think, is the name of the subclass. So that a lot of it goes around the first off, whenever you cast a Transfiguration spell, you can give yourself a buff that you change every time you cast a new Transfiguration spell, and that can include 10 feet faster movement or resistance to an elemental damage type. Or dark vision, and then their sixth level trait changes the alter self spell to just be more powerful. So I was reading through that, and alter self has one of these options you can select where you gain claws. So your unarmed attacks deal 1d6 plus your spellcasting modifier damage instead of regular unarmed strikes. The sixth level Transfigurer changes that to 2d6, and then you have advantage on the constitution saving throw to maintain concentration. So you can kind of just go in as a brawler wizard.
0: That's something they've added that's like every person can be a brawler. Every person can unarm strike if they want to.
1: So yeah, that goes back to – you got Monk Wizard now.
0: Yeah, you have Monk Wizard. You have Monk Bard. That's one – that one surprised me the most because that just doesn't make any sense to me. Monk but if you're going dance, it's – yeah, I guess it makes sense. We're going to hit you guys with the top of the hour and then go through some underwriters, we think. So see you guys in a hot minute.
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0: and we're back on D&D Weekends. I am not

0: Joey or Eddie or Hondo. I am Parker. Not a player this time either. We are just talking D&D with a very special guest, JJ Hogan.
1: You could be Eddie.
0: I could be if I wanted to. It can't be that hard to DM, right? Ooh. Not fun. What do you mean have to prep stuff ahead of time and read stuff?
1: Let's talk about how the Crooked Moon's been going.
0: Crooked Moon that we don't have any affiliation with.
1: I might have slight affiliation with it.
0: No, we as ADA1 do not, we are not in association with Crooked Moon or anything like that. But it came out, what, a year ago now?
1: Something like
0: maybe
1: that.
0: Maybe half a year
1: and a half.
0: Yeah. Wow, it's been out for a while.
1: We've been playing for a while.
0: I really like what it's added.
1: So for anyone who hasn't heard of it, The Crooked Moon was this massively successful D&D Kickstarter, and it's a campaign setting as well as campaign mostly themed around folk horror and kind of mythology. Like there's a lot of theming around things like the Loch Ness Monster, Bigfoot, Mothman, the Big Bad Wolf.
0: Cryptids.
1: Cryptids. And the entire one of the big overarching difficulties with the campaign setting that the players have to face is the fact that the entire community in the Cryptid Moon is completely isolated. And they have to kind of come to terms with these slightly off-base collective moral compass that this community has developed. Their ideologies don't quite align with what the party has come to expect.
0: More often than not.
1: What has that been like for you as a player?
0: As a player for Crooked Moon, the good news is I don't play a moral character. I don't play a character that has good morals or that judges people based on their religion, because he himself is dealing with his own demons. That he is, I've made bad decisions in the past, and that continue to haunt me today. And these guys believe in something else. I can't really say anything without being hypocritical about it. Because these are, the faiths that are in there are very, very interesting. Faith in general in D&D I've always found is very, very interesting, because you can get power from faith. You can get power from oaths, which I think is the most one I can't really comprehend majority of the time, is oath magic.
1: Oaths are really cool because it's just the power of belief itself. It's not like it's being bestowed upon you. And in a way, this is a little cheesy, but it's like the power that you already have that you're just actualizing, you know? Because you don't need to pact yourself to any kind of otherworldly being like a warlock or a god like a cleric. For a paladin, it's simply the fact that you've bound yourself body and soul to this this way of life that gives you your strength.
0: It's magic in general in D&D, because I'm aware you understand it a lot more.
1: I love magic.
0: Of how it actually works in the realm of D&D. It's everywhere. Baldur's Gate 3 that we've been associated with does an all right job explaining it when you go down Gale's romance, because he helps explain, he does magic with you. He explains it, how he's in tune with it.
1: Yeah.
0: But I've never really understood it, mostly because I'm not a magic user more often than not. I like barbarian. I like more. My brain likes simplicity, and simplicity comes from Marshalls.
1: I actually wanted to touch on that briefly, because I was thinking about this when you said it earlier. You said that Marshalls are simple, but I've also noticed that all spellcasters they all come from the same list of spells that is D&D, and that spell list isn't particularly vast. It looks vast from from far away, but if you really filter out the 9th level, 8th level, 7th level, 6th level, and 5th level spells, and you just get down to the spells for the levels that you can handle, it becomes a lot simpler. And then when you kind of also consider that the whole spell slot rules translate between all casters, it gets a lot simpler again. And on top of all that, casters don't have nearly as many class features as a marshal. So I would actually be more inclined to say that, at least in my opinion, I think casters and marshals are pretty neck and neck in terms of complexity.
0: They've definitely made it a lot more closer. I remember in 14, and it's one of the bigger complaints that they've gotten, is that marshals would get outclassed. After 6th level, they start losing a lot of their... They're really good early level. First level, third level, really good up until spellcasters start getting third and fourth level spells. That's when they start getting outclassed of, wow, you can do a lot more than me. And they've added more to marshals to make up for it in 24, such as weapon masteries.
1: Weapon masteries have been huge, yeah.
0: It's been so nice. Along with updating the classes to be better. Fighter is no longer boring. You get a lot more with Fighter and the subclasses.
1: Fighter's a powerful class.
0: It's a lot better now.
1: Especially with the extra ability score increases. It's always had those, but those can really build up a fighter.
0: It can really build up a fighter, but it doesn't make them, unless you go feats, it's not really as interesting. It really comes down to the players describing their attacks to make it interesting. I've had plenty of players that are just, I go up, I hit them. Does a 12 hit? No? All right, that's my turn. It's like, dude, you can describe it at least. We're playing pretend. At least like make it sound cool.
1: That is kind of the wonder of a role play game. And that also kind of goes back to the thing you're saying about flavoring spells. Not every fireball has to be the same. And no matter what you're doing, no matter how mundane the action is, even a simple grapple check, you can describe as someone who used to wrestle, I know there's more than one way to grapple.
0: There's more than just one headlock. There's more than just, I'm going to grab his arm and that's it.
1: The simplest little wrist grip.
0: Yeah, exactly. It's more fun when you describe things certain ways. And we've both seen one of our players, shout out Gunner. He new to D&D, but he's gotten better. Like he's gone from just saying a spell to describing it.
1: I partially attribute that to you and Eddie, because you and Eddie are huge role players. And I think that's one of the best things that can happen to a new D&D player is to be in an environment where people are passionate about the game and want to get deeper into the world immersion-wise. I think that has been great for him. Not to discount the work he's done on his own part. He's definitely shown a lot of initiative, especially like talking to me about, okay, I want to do this with my character. I want to write this into my backstory. I want to play around with this a little bit. And, you know, that's honestly, as a DM, that is the best I could ask for.
0: Makes me proud. Makes me proud of the little graduate. But it's also something that gets me is these players that come in and don't role play.
1: Yeah, it's hard. It's immersion breaking.
0: I ran a one shot for my family, and I got laughed at because I did a kobold voice. I don't care. It was still fun. But you have to be a little uncomfortable sometimes in D&D. You have to role play. You have to get into the mind of this fictional character.
1: Dude, you know, be the guy at the table that's cringe. D&D. Dude, you're already here. You're playing Dungeons and Dragons. Like
0: you're playing Dungeons and Dragons.
1: You're going to have to let go of your pride for a second.
0: It's what I like about people like Travis Wellingham is, you know, when you think of like even

0: 10 years ago, when you think of Dungeons and Dragons, you think of the nerd voice. You think of like pushing glasses up. You think of
1: duct tape on the glasses.
0: You think of Warhammer. We have no association with it. You think of Warhammer, which is just looking at a rule book for 5 hours.
1: Definitely
0: and then being
1: no
0: like,
1: association with
0: I'm
1: Warhammer.
0: Pushing. No, no. We're not getting into my opinions on that. I do not reflect the opinions of 88 Won the Berg. I don't love Warhammer. I don't like Warhammer. We're not going to get into it. Ooh, we're not going to get into it. We're not going to get into it. But Travis Willingham, big jock. Mm-hmm. He is a tall, muscular man, likes football, and he loves D&D. He is like major role play, has fun with it. And that's really like groundbreaking to me of you don't have to be a nerd to like D&D.
1: Absolutely not. That's the whole point of the versatility of a role play game is you can play into any fantasy you want. I have sat at tables where there is this metagamer who wants to live out their power fantasy and sit next to this role player who really doesn't like combat, sit next to this person who wants to role play a little cottagecore slice of life campaign, and you can just make it work.
0: It comes down to the DM. And as you said, the worst kind of DM is the one that plays against their players. Mm. You are all coming together to write a story, to tell a story with all of you together. And it's not just the DM that can put in twists and change it in certain ways. It's collaborative. I know I'm very much a sneaky player, I like to keep secrets and do reveals of my own, because reveals are just fun.
1: They are.
0: Having secrets are just more fun, and the DM is full of secrets. Don't lay those secrets out on the table. You can't just tell your players everything, and as a DM, you have to prep for everything. Prepping is least favorite thing to do as a DM.
1: I find over my experiences as a dungeon master that the more general you can do your prep, I don't write down exactly what I want to do most of the time. I write down, okay, for the last session, I wrote down in my notes, I want to tie this bit of Parker's backstory into this session. I want to tie it back into that. I want to do something with Eddie's character, may or may not get to. They are traveling this way. I wrote like will-o-wisps ?
0: Maybe.
1: We can throw them in somewhere.
0: Something. Shout out my friend who just, we have D&D tomorrow. Why did my notes just say communist bear? What does that mean? I don't have no idea what that means. Being a DM is not for the faint of heart. You deal with a lot as a DM.
1: Well, the more you plan as a DM, the more difficult things become, because you really either got to plan and then accept that they may not be gotten to and that it may not happen and that the players may completely derail everything and those plans may completely go off the window. Or if you're a little more controlling of a DM, you can go down the worst option, which would be railroading. And no one wants to feel like they don't have agency in the game.
0: I think it was Brendan Lee Mulligan who said this.
1: I love Brendan Lee.
0: I'm Mulligan. Probably entirely wrong. But
1: no, we can give Brendan credit for it.
0: Always. you want to be a bit railroady. Like it or not, as a DM, you are railroady. You are drawing attention to certain things, describing a room. And it's like, so there's a couple of chairs in the corner, there's a desk, and there's a painting on the wall that you notice.
1: The emphasis is the railroad.
0: And it's like, yeah, you're railroading, but that's okay. You shouldn't, like, imagine reading a no association, Harry Potter. And it tells us, he just walks in a room and just sits down, and that's the entire chapter. He doesn't do anything else. That's not fun. No, there's an adventure to be had. There's certain things that has to be done. And as a DM, it's you pushing your players towards that. This is what is the plot. Please go towards the plot. Please. This is what I'm prepped for.
1: I would actually be so controversial as to disagree with Brennan's wise words of wisdom. I think there is a distinction between railroading and kind of selective description. Because when you selectively describe like the tavern, like the one mysterious, ominous figure who looks so out of place in the tavern, you are pushing your players towards that, but they can still, and I've seen it before, I see it every session, every campaign, they can still go, I'm going to go sit on the other side, and I'm going to wait for this NPC to show up who I really wanted to talk to this session. And then you're like, okay, you can wait there for a bit, and I'm either going to let them show up in a bit or not, and eventually you're going to have to talk to the guy, but...
0: I hate to tell you, the plot is still right over there, guy.
1: The plot's sitting there on the other side of the tavern.
0: What a cliche beginning to all campaigns.
1: Yep, the
0: you
1: tavern.
0: You start in a tavern.
1: Mysterious figure.
0: Where all good stories begin, the tavern. It's what's interesting about Crooked Moon with the train, especially because a lot of players haven't seen a train. Those are more Eberron stuff.
1: Yep.
0: Man, Eberron's lore.
1: Eberron goes crazy.
0: It goes crazy, but it's also, it's again, kind of like the Nine Layers where it's, you have all of this stuff and you're putting a lot of description into these capitals and there's a lot of stuff in between that you're not touching at all. Like, there's this one small town. What's happening in there? Here's its name. What does that mean then? What does that mean for like the entire area? There's a great story I heard where this player, this DM, hard-tracked the entire economy. He put all this work into how money and the economy works, trade between towns, and the player couldn't do an adventure because he didn't have enough money because the economy was in shambles. At a certain point as a DM, don't go for realism.
1: Yeah.
0: You're in a magical world where people are casting spells, and it's not fun as a player to delve into the economy of a world as much as you think it may be.
1: The deal with that is that a campaign can only focus on so much. If you want the economy to be a part of your world, you're going to have to bake it into the very foundation. Because that Waterdeep campaign with where we were running the tavern, the economy was a little more present. But that's because that's the kind of campaign we signed on for. And you really have to prioritize what parts of the campaign you want to make look good. Like if it's a nitty-gritty realism survival campaign, it's a nitty-gritty realism survival campaign, and you can't also play into the high fantasy epic spells at the same time. You really have to pick and choose what you want to emphasize and what kind of story you want to tell.
0: That's what's great. It's the versatility of Dungeons & Dragons is you can tell so many different stories. I've had so many different vibes for campaigns from horror to just straight Monty Python silliness that we're just here to have fun versus we're here to tell this grand story. And sometimes they mix. The campaigns I've had that were silly can turn into really serious ones. And I love when that happens. I just like role-playing. I think it's fun to tell a story and have fun dialogue and party conflict.
1: I love party conflict, though it is a slippery slope.
0: It is a slippery slope, but it defines characters so well and their relationships. Because you read a story with multiple characters in it, they're not just going to be agreeing all the time. It's not fun if they're all like, I agree with everything you're saying. I agree. We should just be friends forever. That's not as fun compared to if they start to argue, if they disagree with something. They change. Characters change throughout a campaign and any story. And that conflict help pushes that change of what you can be, what change can happen.
1: Have you read Rick Riordan's sequel series to Percy Jackson, Heroes of Olympus?
0: No.
1: The entire thing follows these, I believe, seven demigod kids on this big adventure, and they are they are constantly getting into stuff. Like, so, there's relationships between some of them. There's conflict between others. One of them feels like he's always the butt of the jokes and is tired of it all. One of them feels like he can't express himself or can't, like, be honest with himself. And I me and my little 12, 13-year-old brain when I was reading those was so inspired. And I think I like to carry – I like to think I carry a little bit of that experience with me into – how I'm a player in D&D, because you're entirely right. I love the dynamic relationships between player characters, and you don't want it to be all 2D. It takes away from so much more. But at the same time, that does require a certain amount of first off maturity for all the players, and then also a kind of group understanding that this is not our relationships in real life. These are the characters we're playing. And that separation is really critical.
0: I had major conflict with somebody in my other D&D group. She and I came from drama in high school. We both did a lot of plays and musicals. Mm-hmm. And we're both very similar people.
1: Yeah.
0: We're very charisma build. Low intelligence, there to have fun, but we also come from a lifestyle that's we're playing characters. Their relationships aren't us in real life. We're able to tell the difference, and it makes conflict so much easier and so much more fun. I just think it helps define and expand on characters way more to have that conflict. To have specific relationships and makes characters more defined and stories more defined.
1: I fully agree. Every good story.
0: I'm taking a left turn.
1: I'm ready for it.
0: Druids.
1: Druids. All right, here we are.
0: Druids. Listen, we'll slowly get through every 24 class if we're here long enough.
1: What of them?
0: The changes that have been made to 24... between 14 and 24. Druids, probably one of my favorite changes.
1: I'm not too familiar. Laid out.
0: So druids in the original, in 14, whether you like it or not, you are the tank. Because when you wild shape, you get 20 extra health.
1: Yeah.
0: No, you're the tank. Listen, you're just the tank by proxy. Mm-hmm. They changed it in 24 so you still retain your health when you wild shape. You just get some temporary HP on top of it, up to your level, which I like. Again, I like the versatility of 24, how it changes. You can be whatever you want. Like, you don't have to – you're playing a druid. You don't have to focus in on being a tank. You're playing a wizard. You don't have to focus in on being a utility caster. I really like the changes they've made.
1: That is nice. Being able to have that kind of versatility in what you're trying to do. I've never played a druid, but I do know the fundamentals of their mechanics. They have wild shape charges, and then they can wild shape up to a certain CR. That actually, because they're doing basically the same thing as the druid in the wild shape, with another sharp left turn here. Back to Arcana Unleashed, the new book coming out, they have this warlock subclass, Path of the Vestige. You have been given power by the last remnants of a dying god known as a vestige, and they follow you around as some sort of aspect, and they are your familiar. And at a certain level, this vestige, when you pick it, it's either a celestial, a undead, or a fiend. And when you get to a certain level in the class, once per long rest, or I think it's once per short rest, actually, you can cast either summon undead, summon celestial, or summon fiend, and it just acts as temporary HP on top of your vestige, and they retain some of their other attributes that the vestige has. So you get this, like, super powered up version of summon undead or summon fiend or summon celestial, and you kind of just it. To me, it reads like you can play Pokemon with your patron. You're like, all right, sick 'em, boy.
0: I love that. That's so cool.
1: It looks like a really cool thing to play. And then if you take Path of the Chain on top of it, and then you can have like another little familiar, like maybe a sprite or a pseudo dragon hanging out with you, and you can really. You can really have this whole little party with you, and I love that.
0: You can really stack that together. It's something I've just thought about that I haven't seen anyone play or haven't seen in a long time, and that's like a summoner type, something that summons. I was playing with somebody who's playing a halfling called Jasper Tenpenny.
1: Mm-hmm.
0: His whole thing became summoning a demon at a certain point, is summoning demons. He had vials of blood to draw circles to make sure they were in there, to like make sure they're protected, and just start summoning demons. That became our go-to at a certain point, was just, hey, I'm just gonna summon a demon in that room next to us and close the door, and we're just gonna see what happens.
1: I've done that before on my first D&D character. Summon lesser demons, great spell. You cast that, close the door.
0: Not our problem anymore.
1: When things go quiet, open the door back up. Hey.
0: We're good now. I think that comes down to action economy. Is for me, I don't want to slow down combat more.
1: Mm-hmm.
0: And adding more things slows combat down.
1: Yeah.
0: Playing a true summoner, I do. That sounds so interesting. Summoning Graver Demon as your patron is so cool. I've always liked the idea of warlocks.
1: I love them.
0: Warlocks are so cool. I've just never really had a chance to play them. I'm definitely a flex player. End of the day, I'm a flex player. I can be whatever the party needs. There are very few times where I'm like, no, I'm playing this class. I'm playing a rogue this time. I've done that once in the last year of the one character I've created. I'm playing a rogue. And you will change around me. Most of the time, I'm like, okay, I'll change to a tank. I'll be a tank for our party.
1: You're still trying to tank for the party.
0: Man, yeah, exactly. I've made this rogue. I'm like, yeah, I want to play this rogue subclass so bad. It's so cool. Oh, we don't have a tank because all of you decided to stick which way you want to be?
1: JJ, I need more HP. JJ, really need more HP.
0: DM, please. I can't. I don't have enough con to be a barbarian. Please. And at the end of the day, I always go back to the supporter or tank. DPS is never allowed where I'm at.
1: Hey, though, good on you for sticking to the rogue. I think you've played that rogue well.
0: I like that.
1: One of these days, we're gonna put you into a spellcaster situation, and you're gonna have to play a spellcaster, and it'll be a whole new side of D&D for you.
0: Man, even when I go spellcaster, I'll find a way to make it melee, to make it martial.
1: Nah, I run up and hit him with my quarterstaff.
0: All right, so you're playing a wizard, Parker. Yes. What subclass? Is it the melee one, Parker? It's the melee one. it's elf song. I have so much more fun just describing attacks and like dueling with melee. I don't know why.
1: That, you know, I can't even fault you for that, though, because it is really easy to get into all the different ways you can imagine this fight going out. You do kind of have to choreograph it in your head, and that's a lot of fun.
0: Maybe I have more fun in my life as a choreographer, as a combat choreography.
1: You want to switch majors? It's not too late.
0: It's not like I'm in my fifth or sixth year. It's fine. It's fine.
1: You
0: it's
1: can go
0: fine.
1: Into dance.
0: Yeah, why not? You know what? Why not? I think, is there anything else you wish to talk about today? Anything else you're like, oh, I'm really itching to talk about the changes made to Fighter. I want to talk about heroic inspiration.
1: I am not going to lie to you. My mind is locked on a Lion's Rock burger.
0: Hey, you know what? Fair enough. That's going to do it for us on D&D Weekends. Cutting it a wee bit early, but I'm okay with that. I'm tired, hungry, and it's my show. Along with three other people that aren't here and can't tell me otherwise, it's my show. That's going to be it for us in D&D Weekends. Any last shouts you want to give? Letters, my man?
1: Matt Mercer is my goat.
0: Fair enough. See you all hopefully next Sunday with an actual session. Bye-bye.

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No. Let's see if this will jog your memory. 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

0: Hey. Hey, you. Yeah, you. Do you make music?
1: You want to be on the radio?
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0: This is Lead 881 The Berg, your Music Central, bringing you your summer safety tips. Planning on spending summer with your pets? Here's a few things to remember to make sure they have an equally safe summer in the sun. Refilling water bowls is a must when it's so hot out, and you can include ice cubes to keep water cold for longer. Watch out for signs of heat stroke in pets, including difficulty breathing, drooling, or even collapse. If you see these signs, it's important to cool them off as fast as possible with whatever means possible. This could include a cool bath, cold water to drink, or putting them in an air-conditioned space. Never, ever leave a pet in a hot car, no matter how little time you plan on leaving. Not only is it dangerous, there can be some serious legal consequences for it. Pets with sensitive paw pads can easily get burned on hot asphalt. You can test the temperature by placing the back of your hand on the ground for 7 seconds. If it's too hot for you, it's definitely too hot for your pet. Keep walks on asphalt to a minimum at this time. Or, if your pet doesn't mind it, you can buy some fashionable boots for their feet. You might think it's best to shave your pet's fur to cool them off, but it might actually make things worse. Animals need fur on them to protect from sunburn and overheating, so keeping up with daily brushing or some light trimming is more than enough. Thanks for tuning in to 881 The Berg's Summer Safety Tips. We'll catch you next time.
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there, Wildcats. I'm Lillian from CW Hype, here to let you know what's happening on campus over the summer. This is the Hype Minute. Whether you're headed back home or staying in Ellensburg for the season, we hope you have a restful vacation soaking up the warm weather. With classes out, the campus becomes home to specialized youth camps and various summer programs, which you may see while out and about. You can schedule a walking tour through the online campus tours portal by selecting an available date and time. In town, you can visit the farmers market, explore our hiking trails, take a scenic float down the Yakima River, and so much more. OPR will remain open throughout the summer to assist with equipment renting, trip planning, and maintenance services. Well, that's all we have for today, Wildcats. For the most up-to-date information about what's happening on campus, you can follow our socials at CW Hype. We'll see everyone back in September for fall quarter. This has been the Hype Minute.

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1: 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My name's Tyler, and I'm just letting you guys know about a brand new feature that 88.1 The Berg has going on. 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

This is Lead 881 The Berg, your Music Central, bringing you your summer safety tips. Looking for ways to beat the heat without breaking the bank? Here's some cheap ways to keep you safe in the sun. Choosing what to wear can be a game changer for cooling off. Easily breathable clothing, ideally cotton, is best, and avoid layering or anything too heavy. You can also drench a shirt in water while outdoors or put your pillowcase in the freezer for a burst of relief at night. Wrists and ankles have pulse points that, when targeted, are more effective at cooling you down fast, so placing your hands and feet in cold water is great for some immediate relief. Keep windows, curtains, and blinds closed during the hottest parts of the day, and only open them at night. If your home is simply too hot, try and find free outside locations to hang out in, like libraries or malls. You can make a DIY ice fan by placing any fan, ideally a box fan, facing away from a bowl of ice or frozen water bottle. Using a spray bottle filled with cold water can also be a quick way to get relief in a pinch. Thanks for tuning in to 881 The Berg's Summer Safety Tips. We'll catch you next time.

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there, Wildcats. I'm Lillian from CW Hype, here to let you know what's happening on campus over the summer. This is the Hype Minute. Whether you're headed back home or staying in Ellensburg for the season, we hope you have a restful vacation soaking up the warm weather. With classes out, the campus becomes home to specialized youth camps and various summer programs, which you may see while out and about. You can schedule a walking tour through the online campus tours portal by selecting an available date and time. In town, you can visit the farmers market, explore our hiking trails, take a scenic float down the Yakima River, and so much more. OPR will remain open throughout the summer to assist with equipment renting, trip planning, and maintenance services. Well, that's all we have for today, Wildcats. For the most up-to-date information about what's happening on campus, you can follow our socials at CW Hype. We'll see everyone back in September for fall quarter. This has been the Hype Minute.

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This is Lee at 881 The Berg, your Music Central, bringing you your summer safety tips. Summer is here, and while you're out soaking up the sun, let's make sure you're prepared for the heat. Wearing sunscreen is one of the most effective ways to protect yourself from sun damage. But how do you know which one to pick? Good question. Your sunscreen should ideally be broad spectrum, meaning it protects from UVA and UVB rays. 30 SPF is great if you're chilling inside, or 50 SPF if you're spending time outside. You might also want a sunscreen that's water resistant if you're planning on swimming. Either way, it's important to reapply sunscreen every 2 hours, no matter what. It's vital to put sunscreen on every part of your body that might be exposed to the sun, including parts you might not think about, like your hands, ears, eyelids, and the tops of your feet. The recommended amount, according to the American Academy of Dermatology, is an ounce of sunscreen for all exposed parts of your body. Chemical, mineral, and spray sunscreens are all great and largely up to personal preference. Mineral sunscreens have a thicker consistency and, bonus, start working immediately. But they can leave a pretty visible white cast. Chemical sunscreens are usually transparent, but they need time to soak in. So remember to apply at least 15 minutes before you go outside. Spray sunscreens are the best for convenience, but remember to rub the sunscreen in after spraying it on. Be warned, too, that spray sunscreens are still flammable, so keep away from open flames when applying. Thanks for tuning in to 881 The Berg's Summer Safety Tips. We'll catch you next time.

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